0: and then just sat right on the floor in front of the stage without paying on, but I did get in.
1: Michael also talks about meeting one of his musical heroes, Lou Reed, and how it started out rough, but they eventually became friends.
0: That incident when I first met him, I saw those two sides, that nasty kind of protective stay away from me side and acerbic, you know, and then that kind of like compassionate sweet side.
1: Michael Imperioli on Personal Records today. I'm Raina Duras. This is World Cafe. A couple songs that appeared in The Sopranos to get things going today. This one started playing after Tony took his Prozac and he starts remembering his childhood. Then it plays later when he's making sundaes with his son AJ. It's Jefferson Airplane, White Rabbit.

0: 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Because when educators thrive, students succeed and communities win. More at idahoea.org.
1: 2025's Song Sung Blue, and is currently on your TV in the show Memory of a Killer. He's also a musician with his own band, Zopa, and has written plays, television episodes, and a novel called The Perfume Burned His Eyes about a young man in New York City who befriends Lou Reed. Michael Imperioli, welcome to the World Cafe.
2: Thank you for having me. It's a pleasure to be here.
1: The first song that you've chosen for Personal Records is from The Smiths. And it's actually two songs, Rubber Ring and Asleep. It's a very specific version where Rubber Ring transitions into Asleep. Could you tell me about the first time you heard this?
2: I was at a friend's apartment on 103rd Street. And I guess it was 1985. I was 19. And we were talking about music. He said, oh, have you heard The Smiths? And I said, no. I think I had heard the name, but I didn't know their music. So he took out a 12-inch single, and the A side of that single was The Boy with the Thorn in His Side, but the B side, which he played first, so this is the first thing I ever heard The Smiths, was a song called Rubber Ring, which seamlessly transitions into Asleep. That was the B side of this single. And when the music started, I was like, this is strange and interesting. And then Morrissey's voice came through. And his voice was so distinctive and so unique. And his lyrics were so specific and interesting that it, like, took the breath out of me. You know, it was almost as if somebody had gone into my brain and figured out exactly what I needed to hear at that moment in my life, you know. And this point in my life at 19, I was studying acting. I was kind of, I had one foot out. I was living with my grandparents, but also living in the city with friends at times. I had kind of one foot in and one foot out of, like, adulthood, really. Mm-hmm. And wanted to be an actor, but not really sure if this was ever going to happen. You know, it was a, I was working in restaurants. It was a fun time in my life, but also a very, unsure. And that began my love for The Smiths. And then the year a year later, Queen Is Dead would come out. And that was like, all the fans were just waiting for this album.
1: Yeah. You mentioned Morrissey's voice specifically a couple times there. And I think that especially if you're 19 in your early 20s, there's something about Morrissey and the way that he can deliver so much pain, sometimes with a sneer. He can say so many kind of melodramatic things, but it feels real. It's what you kind of need at that point in your life.
2: It feels real because it is real. His point of view is very specific, and there was a real, like, you know, poetic, intellectual thing that he, an intelligence that he brought to his lyrics. And it's reflected in the tone of his voice as well, that nobody really quite had, or maybe has even had since, you know, since he, you know, has been recording. It's strange because I love Johnny Marr, and I think he's one of the greatest rock guitarists, but he performs Smith songs, you know, in his live act now. And it's a little strange because the reason why those songs are so powerful is, like, Morrissey singing them because that's him. It's almost like it can't be extracted from it. It seems so personal and so honest and so fastened to his point of view that it's hard to hear anyone else sing that, even though it was his collaborator, you know.
1: Well, let's listen on World Cafe, the first Personal Records pick from Michael Imperioli, The Smiths' Rubber Ring, Asleep.

are sleeping. You do not want to believe. 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You are

0: Rubber Ring Asleep by The Smiths. That's one of Michael Imperioli's personal records picks. After the break, you'll hear more of the songs Michael chose, including one that inspired him when creating his own band. That is next on World Cafe.
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Welcome back to World Cafe. I'm Rena Duris. For our new series, Personal Records, we ask guests to share a playlist of the songs that define them. Today, my guest is Michael Imperioli. Now, you might know Michael from his acting or his writing, but you're also in a band yourself called Zopa. Here's a bit of Zopa's song, Red Sky, from your 2025 album, Diamond Vehicle.

0: So that was some of Michael Imperioli's band Zopa. And Zopa's a trio. So is the next band we're going to hear, a group that I know had a big impact on the music you make and your band. Your next personal record is from Galaxy 500. Could you talk a bit about how Galaxy 500 influenced you as a musician?
1: Well, I actually saw them play live before I had heard any of their music. There was a big buzz about them. They had an album out called On Fire, which was a really big indie rock hit. I guess it's around 1990, give or take a year. I think a friend of mine said, you got to check out this band. They're really good. And, you know, this is pre-internet, so it's not like I could just go online and, like, hear a song. It was like, either I go to the record store and buy it or, you know, I have to go see them. The original Knitting Factory in New York City was on Houston Street, in the Soho Village border there. And I got there late. It was packed and there was still a line waiting to get in. And most of those people probably weren't going to get in. And I saw another door that looked like a back entrance and it was the stage door. And I managed to go in and then just sat right on the floor in front of the stage without paying. But I did get in. So, and their sound just like right from the beginning, the first notes they played, wow. You know, as a trio, they were very distinctive individual musicians. Then they did a cover of a Jonathan Richman song called Don't Let Our Youth Go to Waste. It has this almost Middle Eastern Indian flavored beats and drone. The solos even, the guitar solos, had a very like exotic Middle Eastern flavor. And it was like an experience hearing that song live. Like it just takes you through several places. And it was just on, I mean, already it was late, maybe the last song they played or late in the show. And it was already something really powerful. And that song just like, whoa, I had never heard anything like it. When the band Zopa, when I started putting that band together, that was like the third band that I was in. But I specifically wanted to do a trio in the vein of, you know, kind of like Galaxy 500, where it's a bass player and a drummer doing a very individualistic thing rather than just a more traditional rhythm section, but had their own voices. And that certainly was a really big influence on us.
0: Yeah. And before we hear Galaxy 500's version of Don't Let Our Youth Go to Waste, I just want to note it is so, so different from the Modern Lovers Jonathan Richman one, yeah, which is yeah. like just Jonathan Richman singing over total silence. It completely goes in the other direction. On World Cafe, chosen by Michael Imperioli for personal records, Galaxy 500, Don't Let Our Youth Go to Waste.

0: Don't let our youth go to waste from Galaxy 500 on World Cafe. I'm Raina Duras. This is Personal Records, where guests share the songs that define them, a playlist of songs that kind of hold the key to who they are. Today, my guest is Michael Imperioli. Your next personal record song is one you've actually covered with your band, Zopa, on Diamond Vehicle. It's Ocean by Lou Reed. You know, I'm talking to you in New York City right now.
1: Yeah.
0: How did you first discover Lou Reed and Velvet Underground? Do you remember?
1: I mean, I heard Lou Reed first, like Walk on the Wild Side, probably was the first thing I ever heard by Lou in my late teens, probably around the time I first heard The Smiths. And Lou and I lived in the same neighborhood in the 80s. And I would see him around sometimes, like wandering around, you know, the neighborhood, but never had the guts to say anything to him. And several years later, I was about 26 or 7, and I got cast in a movie called I Shot Andy Warhol, and I was playing somebody that he was actually friends with, a guy named Ondine, who was one of the Warhol performers. And I saw Lou at a Knicks game, and I said, oh, I have the perfect kind of conversation starter. I'm playing his friend. The problem was Lou was furious that they were making a movie about the woman who shot and almost killed his pal, Andy Warhol. But I was like, oh, so we'll be, you know, how bad could that be? So I walk up to him. I say, hi, my name is Michael. I'm an actor. I know you're not happy about it, but I got a part in that movie, I Shot Andy Warhol. He goes, I think it's despicable. They're making a movie about that horrible, he called her, a few choice profanities. I said, yeah, I know. But I'm actually playing a friend of yours, Ondine. And he looked at me and went, good luck. And he turned away. And I just felt horrible. He walks away from me, and I'm like, oh, I made such an idiot of myself. And then he kind of looks over his shoulder at me and waves me back to him. So I walk over to him, and he goes, listen, work hard, do a good job, and just remember he was very funny. And that was it. And then years later, I got invited to one of his concerts, and I went backstage, and we became friends about the last, 12 years of his life. But like the first song, The Smiths, and then I was 18, and then Galaxy 500, I was probably like 24, 25 around that time. But Lou was really an influence from my late teens up until today. Like he was really like a beacon, you know, like
0: yeah.
1: A guiding force, to the point where when he died in 2013, I had just started writing a novel, a coming-of-age novel set in New York in the mid-70s. And after he died, his death had a big effect. And since I had known him, we'd become friends as a fan, as a New Yorker, as a fellow artist, like it was a moment, you know, when he passed. It was hard and it was strange. And I had this kind of eureka moment of putting him in this novel as himself. And this kid who's 15, coming of age in Manhattan in the 70s, winds up becoming Lou's, like, gopher assistant. So his influence just has always been there. And then Zopa did a cover of Ocean and Heroin. He's just still, like, I feel his influence and presence. So this song, Ocean, he recorded with the Velvet Underground. And then he did a different version on his first solo album, slightly different lyrics. And I kind of prefer the solo version a little better.
0: Yeah, but why did you choose the demo solo version? I was curious.
1: So when I heard this demo, it's just Lou on acoustic guitar, there's something very almost sweet and innocent, because he had, and the lyrics are really almost gothic horror and disturbing and violent. Yet Lou's approach and his take on the song, he delivers it with a lot of sweetness and innocence and kindness, which I tried to bring that to his character in the book when I wrote it. That incident when I first met him, I saw those two sides, that nasty kind of protective, stay away from me side and acerbic, you know. And then that kind of like compassionate, sweet side. And this song has both, and it's just him, and there's something really, I think, very powerful about though having that contradiction within the song. I think it's just a great version. And I heard it for the first time about, I think during the pandemic, I heard it for the first time, and I just was like, I had heard both versions of the song, solo album, Velvet Underground version, but never this demo, and this one just floored me, and it's very moving, I think.
0: It's World Cafe. In case you're curious, that novel that Michael Imperioli wrote is called The Perfume Burned His Eyes. Michael Imperioli is my guest on Personal Records today. Here's Lou Reed, Ocean, from Lou Reed, I'm So Free, the 1971 RCA demos on World Cafe.

0: That was Lou Reed's demo version of Ocean. It was chosen by Michael Perioli as one of his personal records. In just a minute, he shares another song, one he says really encapsulates this stage of his life as an empty nester. That's next on World Cafe.
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0: It's World Cafe. I'm Raina Duris. For World Cafe's personal records, a guest shares a mixtape that unlocks who they are. Today, that guest is Michael Imperioli. Let's get to your next personal records pick. This is a piece of classical music. It's a version of Air on the G-String from Bach's Third Orchestral Suite. Could you tell us about the person who is performing it here?
1: That's Katya Bunyatishvili, who is from the Republic of Georgia, who I think is perhaps one of the greatest classical pianists on the planet. I may listen to more classical music now than I listen to anything else. You know, the way she plays just cuts right through. You know, there's a very soulful, very subtle, and brings out all the qualities of the composers that she plays. And she has an album that's been out the last few years called Labyrinth, and this Bach piece is on it. And my wife Victoria and I went to see her play, and when she played that song, both of us were just melting. I mean, probably one of the greatest pieces of music ever written, and she just lives it and communicates it so clearly. This song really represents this stage in my life, and Empty Nest. Our three kids are all adults and live on their own, and that song will always make me think of this time. Empty Nest is really great.
0: Yeah.
1: No offense to my kids. Empty Nest is fantastic, and we love it and really enjoy it. So I think, you know, this deepening love, you know, between us and that connection.
0: Yeah. On World Cafe's Personal Records with Michael Imperioli, here's Katya Bunyatishvili performing Air on the G-String from Bach's Third Orchestral Suite.

0: from her album Labyrinth. That was Katya Vunyatishvili playing Air on the G-String from Bach's Third Orchestral Suite. It was chosen today by my guest, Michael Imperioli. He's here on World Cafe, picking songs for personal records, sharing a playlist of songs that define him. I'm Raina Duras, and we're getting to your last personal record, and this one is very personal. This is really special. It's from a band called High Flight. What can you tell us about them?
1: High Flight is a LA-based rock band that's been active for the last maybe 3 years. They're all young guys in their early 20s. And my son David is actually the guitar player. This song, Train Station, actually the music and most of the lyrics were written by David, although he doesn't always write the lyrics. But I just have a lot of respect for how much dedication and time and work and hard work he and they as a band have put into their music. And I just like it.
0: Do you remember the first time you got to see David perform music in front of people? Do you remember what it felt like?
1: Well, it was very strange because David never really showed much interest in music, right? Like, the last thing I would think was he was going to get into rock and roll. It was not something. And then one day, when he was 12, he said, can you teach me some guitar? So I showed him like E and A and D or something. And I said, you know, you can always use my guitars. Here they are. And if you get into it, I'll get you your own guitar. And he picked it up and never stopped. And right away, there was like an obvious aptitude. He immediately got into music that I was not necessarily listening to, like blues and bluesy rock and Santana and Stevie Ray Vaughan, which was interesting because it wasn't really being played in my house that much. So I'm not really sure how he got in, but he got in very quickly. And he started going to something like the Rock Shop Academy in Santa Barbara, which was run by a guy named George Pendergrass from the band Dishwalla. So it was a key, like School of Rock kind of thing. And that kind of changed his life because he started, he stayed in that from 12 till the end of high school and became like a counselor and would teach little kids eventually. But they started performing, you know, they would do shows like once a month. And in the summer they had a big show. And I think that's when we first saw him play. And I was like, oh, he's really taking it seriously. You know, that was all he ever wanted to do.
0: Let's hear it. This is High Flight with a live version of their song Train Station, chosen by Michael Imperioli on World Cafe.

0: 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Thank you.
1: Train Station from the band High Flight, chosen by my guest, Michael Imperioli, for personal records on World Cafe. He's been sharing his list of songs that define him. Thank you so much for being here, for sharing all this music, for sharing some really, really good stories. Thanks a lot.
2: My pleasure. I really enjoyed it. Thanks for having me.
1: That was Michael Imperioli. He's currently starring in the show Memory of a Killer. You may have also seen him in The White Lotus, in The Sopranos. He's also appeared in many films, including Goodfellas, and recently the Oscar-nominated Song Sung Blue. You can see video of that session, the whole thing, at worldcafe.org. 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Thank you again to Michael and to World Cafe senior producer Kimberly Junod and our head of video George Murphy for their work on this session. 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I'm Raina Duris. 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
1: Last hour, actor Michael Imperioli was here sharing his personal records. And while he's done a lot of things in his career, he'll probably always be associated with his role as Christopher Moltisanti in The Sopranos, one of the best shows ever made with one of the best soundtracks. This hour, it is all music featured in The Sopranos, from the opening theme to the last song you hear in the series. And music from a lot of other memorable moments in the show. You'll hear Al Green. Take me to the river. I wanna know. And Steely Dan. I'm a fool to do your dirty work. All those Sopranos tunes and more on the way. I'm Raina Duris. This is World Cafe. Here's one that was playing on the radio in AJ's room in season 4. Makes sense for a teenager to be listening to this in 2002. It's Coldplay. Clocks.

It's World Cafe. I'm Raina Duris. Early in the show, I was talking to Michael Imperioli, who you may remember as Christopher Moltisanti in The Sopranos. So for the rest of the show today, playing all music that was featured in The Sopranos. And there was a lot of great stuff in that show, but every episode started

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you asked me why, I just went on and told her. 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

0: Remember those gag gifts, Billy the Big Mouth Bass? You might still have one in your basement or in a closet somewhere. It's a mounted fish, and when you walk by it, it sings a song. Tony Soprano gets one from his daughter Meadow in The Sopranos, and it plays a big part of the plot for a little while. It sings that song, which takes on a very dark meaning. Al Green, Take Me to the River. More music featured in The Sopranos in a second here on World Cafe.
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Last hour on World Cafe was joined by Michael Imperioli, who played Christopher Moltisanti on The Sopranos. So all this hour, it is music from that show. I'm Raina Duris. This one is from a season 2 episode. Soundtracks the opening scene when Tony and his family are sitting in the kitchen eating Chinese takeout. Jerry Rafferty with Baker Street.

0: The Sopranos creator David Chase was a big fan of Annie Lennox. Her and the Eurythmics show up a lot in the show. Chris and Adriana have a big fight over that one in the first season. It's Annie Lennox with Why. A Sopranos soundtrack song for singing along to, preferably in the car if you can, next on World Cafe.
1: They are considered icons in the ambient world, but haven't released an album in 13 years. Boards of Canada return with a new release of edgy electronic ambiences called Inferno. I'm John DiLiberto, and I light the fuse on the next echoes from PRX. Tonight at 8 on Boise State Public Radio Music.

0: I'm Rena Duras. It is World Cafe. All this hour, music featured in the show The Sopranos in honor of today's guest, Michael Imperioli, who played Christopher on the show. And here is a song that I will forever hear in Tony Soprano's voice because he sang it in the car. And here is his version.
1: I'm a fool to do your dirty work. Go, yeah. I don't want to do your dirty work no more.
0: And now, Steely Dan on their own, but feel free to sing along as out of key as you like. It's Steely Dan with Dirty Work.

0: After Tony goes ahead and orders some onion rings for the table, that is the last song you hear in The Sopranos. It's how the series finale ends. It's also how this show ends. But I won't leave you hanging. I promise I'm still here. Thank you for letting me soundtrack your day with some of The Sopranos soundtrack. And thank you so much to the public radio stations who make this show possible. We can't do it without you. We produce it at WXPN at the University of Pennsylvania in Philadelphia. My name is Raina Duris. 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
6: I'm John DiLiberto, and you're hearing echoes from PRX. Ahead in this hour, electronic DJ Jessie Marcella takes her music to the neoclassical Mercury KX label for her release, 1111. I've also got music by Tori Amos and a politically charged track that calls back to one of her earlier songs, Silent All These Years. David Helpling has a new album out, teaming up with Scott Rich, a pianist and electronic musician who has put out a few solo releases. 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Music by David Helpling and Scott Rich from their album Through the Thought Horizon. I'll put it in your thoughts this hour on Echoes. From his album Standing Near Infinity, here's Michael Whalen.

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Coming up, I've got music by Tori Amos and Gem Club. Let's start with Jessie Marcella from her album 1111.

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0: David Helpling and Scott Rich, the source of The Longest River from the album Through the Thought Horizon that came out of Gem Club, and Tend from the album Emerald Press. Dustin O'Halloran ahead of that. They have reissued his 2011 album Lumiere in an expanded edition, but we heard probably the best known track on that recording, We Move Lightly. Dustin O'Halloran, also a member of the band, A Wing to Victory for the Sullen. Tori Amos ahead of that with Shush from the album In Times of Dragons. And if you're listening closely, she references her song from 1991, Silent All These Years. And up at the top, Jesse Marcella with Halo Night. Stay with me. Coming up in the next half hour, I've got some Nick Bersh's Ronin and Shearwater. It's all happening as Echoes continues from PRX. Supporting Echoes is Wayfarer Music, who've released an Echoes benefit album, Common Community. It's a recording of all original ambient tracks from artists including Brandon Lane, Andrew Schoen, Dino Pacifici, Sean O'Brien Smith, Michelle Qureshi, and more. For more information, go to echoes.org. 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
0: You're hearing Echoes from PRX, and I'm John DiLiberto. I've got Shearwater ahead, but first let's hear a track from Karine from her album Physics Universal Love Language or Pull. We heard Tori Amos in the last half hour while she was a big influence on Karine when she was growing up. This is Further We Fall.
4: If

Shearwater with Daydream Unbeliever from the New World, and Mariaka before that, Vela Nebulae. And up at the top, Karine, Further We Fall from her album Physics Universal, Love Language or a Pole. 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Coming up, I've got Bonner Kramer and Thurston Moore. 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Here's Nick Bersh's Ronin from their album Spin.

A tune you might remember from Joy Division. This was a cover by Bonner Kramer and Thurston Moore. Insight, the name of the track. It's off their new album, They Came Like Swallows. And Nick Bersh's Ronin ahead of that with Module 14. All of his songs are named Module and then a number. I'm John DiLiberto. Thanks for having our number today on Echoes. 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

Bluetech Celestial navigates some petite constellations, and Arlo Parks dances in the Blue Disco in the next hour of Echoes from PRX.

0: Danish composer Carl Nielsen saw great potential in the snare drum as a tool for musical mayhem, belligerence, infiltration, interruption, and play. We'll hear Nielsen's clarinet concerto complete with a snarky snare drum on a mission on the next performance today from 8 p.m. 10 a.m. till noon on Boise State Public Radio Music.
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2: I'm John DiLiberto, and you're hearing echoes from PRX. Coming up in this hour, I've got music by the Scottish duo Boards of Canada. Although they haven't been very prolific in their 40 years together, they have become iconic to fans of ambient and electronic music. Their album Inferno comes 13 years after their previous release, and it continues with a music that is nostalgic and modern, ambient and experimental.

You're hearing Echoes from PRX, and I'm John DiLiberto. Coming up, I've got Arlo Parks and Cigarettes After Sex, but let's start with Sus. This album was an Echoes CD of the month this year, Counting Sunsets, and this is Sunset 5.

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0: hammock with We Close Our Eyes So We Can See from the Second Coming was A Moonrise. That was Yekko's CD of the month in June. You can read my review of this recording up on our website at echoes.org. And while you're there, check out the Yekko's CD of the Month Club, because we pick out great albums like this every single month. Cigarettes After Sex before that with Twizzler. You may never think of that candy the same way again. An Unwed Sailor ahead of that. Truest Sentence from High Remembrance. Unwed Sailor is pretty much bassist Jonathan Ford and a bunch of really great musicians that he gathers around him. He used to be a member of the band called Pedro the Lion. Arlo Parks ahead of that, Blue Disco, and Blue Tech preceded with Hyperborealis from the album Petite Constellations. Sus up at the top, oh, that was another Echoes CD of the month, Counting Sunsets. Stay with me, Boards of Canada ahead, as Echoes continues from PRX.
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You're hearing echoes from PRX, and I'm John DiLiberto. Coming up, I've got Eric Volo, but let's start with Liz Addison and the Golden Ray.

Eric Volo, Open Distance from the Pandrone CD, and Boards of Canada ahead of that, Hydrogen, Helium, Lithium, Leviathan. That's off their album Inferno. Started off with Liz Addison. Coming up, I've got Obli. If you think you missed something I played on Echoes today, you can locate it in the playlist, and you can locate that at echoes.org. Here's Jamie Rose Hennigan from her album Desert Goddess.

0: Obli with Victoria from the album Soft Speak, and that came out of a long electronic track from Jamie Rose Hennigan's Spatial Shift. I'm John DiLiberto. Thanks for shifting with me in the second hour of Echoes today. 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In fact, you can find all kinds of cool things there. Once again, it's Echoes, echoes.org. Jeff Town is the producer of Echoes. Our production assistant is Jenny Bear, and partial funding is made possible by RPRX affiliate stations.
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For several decades, a small group of Western musicians have studied the ancient practice of shamanism and shamanistic music as a way of deepening their art and their connection to the natural world. In Aboriginal and tribal cultures from the Arctic to Australia, the role of the shaman was to bridge the human and the spirit world for guidance and healing. Today, neo-shamanism and neo-shamanistic music express a longing for direct spirituality, wholeness, and harmony with nature that some find lacking in our culture. Starting from prehistoric forms of music and Aboriginal instruments like the rattle, the drum, the bone whistle, and the didgeridoo, they added the ambient dimensions of electronic sound and created a new genre called techno-tribal. Earthy and trance-inducing, it rescued electronic music from ethereal abstraction, grounded it in the sounds and rhythms of the natural world, and influenced the ecstatic electronic dance music of today. I'm Stephen Hill, and on this transmission of Hearts of Space, we beat the drum and rattle the bones on a journey called Dream Tracker. We begin with music for percussion, didgeridoo, and electronics by Byron Metcalf, Dashmesh Khalsa, and Steve Roach from our title album, Dream Tracker. We have Shamanic Electronica by Terra Ambient from Wanderlust, a cinematic southwestern soundscape by Chad Kettering from Voices of the Ancients, a slow-breathing desert tone world by Steve Roach from Atmospheric Conditions, music by the English ethno-ambient group TUU from Mesh, and by Los Angeles native flute musician Scott August from Radiant Sky. Shamanic poet Josie Tamarin puts it this way: "The lost world waits in darkness and dream, and in dream worlds, gods and goddesses beat the pulse of prayer, dancing near blazing fires, drumming toward greater light, creating song from cries of loss, fanning the glowing embers of the heart." It's a neo-shamanic techno-tribal journey, Dream Tracker, on this transmission of Hearts of Space.

Live streaming provided by Idaho Education Association, whose members advocate for educators statewide. 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

a neo-shamanic techno-tribal journey called Dream Tracker on this transmission of Hearts of Space. We began with two linked pieces for shamanic percussion, didgeridoo and electronics by Byron Metcalf, Dashmesh Khalsa, and Steve Roach from our title album, Dream Tracker. Then without a break, more shamanic electronica from New Mexico by Terra Ambient, the project of Jeff Cowell from Wanderlust. Texas ambient artist Chad Kettering was next with a southwestern desert soundscape from Voices of the Ancients. Following that, Byron Metcalf, Dashmesh Khalsa, and Steve Roach returned with more from Dream Tracker, a languid trance journey featuring environmental sounds recorded in the Australian outback. After that, a slow-breathing tone world by Steve Roach from Atmospheric Conditions. That brought us to music by the English ambient group TUU, led by Martin Franklin from Mesh. And we leave you with this music by Los Angeles native flute musician Scott August from Radiant Sky. This edition of Hearts of Space was produced by Steve Davis and Stephen Hill. You heard program number 914, Dream Tracker. You'll find our playlist with all the details about the music on this program in the program section at hos.com. 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For information, send a blank email to info@hos.com. 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I'm Stephen Hill. 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

Long before Spanish explorers arrived at the western edge of South America, the rugged regions of Bolivia, Peru, Ecuador, and Chile, bordered by the Andes Mountains, were home to native Inca tribes that defined traditional Andean folk music. After the colonial period, the charango and the ronroco, small 10-string instruments derived from the early Spanish guitar called the vihuela, became popular. Today, they dominate the genre, along with the quena, an end-blown reed flute, and the antara, a semicircular panpipe with an airy tone that sounds brilliant in the high mountain air. Andean music grew exponentially during the world music trend of the 1970s and 80s, spawning hundreds of new groups, collaborations, and popular songs, while harawi, an ancient traditional genre with slow, soulful, melodic songs played on the quena, shared an audience with New Age music. Those days are gone, but the genre has gained renewed attention in the 21st century from its use in major film scores by Gustavo Santaolalla and others. I'm Stephen Hill, and on this transmission of Hearts of Space, new Andean music inspired by the folk sounds of the High Andes Plateau on a program called Altiplano 3. We'll feature music by Oscar Reynolds from Dream, more by Gustavo Santaolalla after that, from his soundtracks to Wildlife, Narcos, Mexico, and The Last of Us, by Okai from Imprecity and Chambers, and by Al Lethbridge from Ronroco Magic. The sound and spirit of the High Andes Plateau, Altiplano 3, on this transmission of Hearts of Space.

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The melodic charm, captivating rhythms, and appealing textures of music from the high Andes plateau. A program called Altiplano 3 on this transmission of Hearts of Space. We began with music by Bolivian musician Oscar Reynolds from Dream, and continued with two pieces by Argentinian Ronroco master and film composer Gustavo Santaolalla, with Juan Luqui from his soundtrack to Wildlife. Next, two selections by Aukai, the project of German-born multi-instrumentalist Marcus Sieber from his albums Apricity and Chambers. And then two pieces by New Jersey-based Bolivian musician Jorge Alfano from Chasqui, Messenger of Light. We continued with two more selections by Aukai from Chambers, more by Gustavo Santaolalla, this time with Kevin Kiner, from the soundtrack to the Netflix series Narcos Mexico. And then two pieces by British film and television composer Al Lethbridge from Ronroco Magic. More by Gustavo Santaolalla after that, with three pieces from his soundtrack for the TV series The Last of Us. Near the end, two more pieces by Al Lethbridge from Ronroco Magic, and a final selection by Aukai from Chambers. This edition of Hearts of Space was produced by Steve Davis and Stephen Hill. You heard program number 1423, Altiplano 3. You'll find our playlist with all the details about the music on this program in the program section at hos.com. 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I'm Stephen Hill. 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
1: When Beethoven wrote this symphony, things weren't going so great. His hearing loss was getting worse, so he moved to a suburb of Vienna to try to recover, and didn't. Beethoven was struggling with the possibility that his hearing loss would be permanent. It was a dark time for him, but this symphony, his second, is bursting with vitality, optimism, and humor. Almost like Beethoven was laughing in the face of fate. I'm Aaron Kane. Beethoven's Symphony No. 2 is coming up this hour.

I'm Aaron Kane. Great to be with you. It's kind of fun to go through music history, looking at composers in terms of whether they composed operas or music for instruments. There were a lot of either-ors, folks who just did opera or just did instrumental music, but there were some yes-ands also. One of those was Saverio Mercadante, and this is one of his orchestral compositions for flute and orchestra, a flute concerto played by Jean-Pierre Rampal and the English Chamber Orchestra.

Live streaming provided by Idaho Education Association, whose members advocate for educators statewide. 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

Jean-Pierre Rampal, the flutist, there with the English Chamber Orchestra. That was the Flute Concerto No. 6 by Saverio Mercadante. Coming up, Montero plays Montero in a minute.

Improvisation number 1 by Gabriela Montero, played there by Gabriela Montero. 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When you hear the beginning of this symphony by Beethoven, his second symphony, it sounds dark enough and serious enough to give you the impression that he was not in a great place at the time, which he wasn't. He was realizing his hearing loss was permanent. But as you go through this symphony, it gets lighter and brighter and punchier and almost silly at times. It's quite a journey from tears to laughter. The Second Symphony by Beethoven, played here by the Berlin Philharmonic, conducted by Simon Rattle.

0: Beethoven kind of messing with us a little bit there with that crazy coda at the end of the Symphony No. 2. That was the Berlin Philharmonic, conducted by Simon Rattle.
1: Danish composer Carl Nielsen saw great potential in the snare drum as a tool for musical mayhem, belligerence, infiltration, interruption, and play. We'll hear Nielsen's clarinet concerto complete with a snarky snare drum on a mission on the next performance today from 8 p.m.
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0: Nino Rota is probably best known for the music he wrote for the movies. Films like The Godfather, that was one of his. The legendary film director Federico Fellini once said something about Nino Rota that I bet every film composer would love to hear. He said, "Nino Rota's music takes you on a trip full of images and true emotions. Even without a movie, you can picture a story to it." This is some of the music Nino Rota composed for the concert hall, not the movie theater, his harp concerto. See what images and stories it conjures up for you later this hour.

I'm Aaron Kane. Thanks for listening along with me. French composer Germaine Taillefer began studying music at the Paris Conservatory in 1904, and this was very much against the wishes of her father, who thought that women should not pursue careers in composition. Germaine more than proved him wrong, of course. She even became one of the members of Les Six, the Six, that groundbreaking group of mostly French composers, including Poulenc and Millot and Honegger. This is an intermezzo by Germaine Taillefer, played here by the Clinton Narboni Piano Duo.

An intermezzo by Germaine Taillefer, played there by Nicole Narboni and Mark Clinton, the Clinton-Narboni piano duo. Music has always been helped by heroes, and composers have always been encouraged by champions. When Florence Price was studying music at the Eastman School, it was composer George Chadwick who was very encouraging and supportive of her, which is interesting because it was Antonin Dvorak who encouraged George Chadwick to use African-American folk melodies in his compositions. Quite a legacy of support there. Here is the Concert Overture No. 1 by Florence Price. It's based on the spiritual Sinner, Please Don't Let This Harvest Pass.

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The Concert Overture No. 1 by Florence Price, played there by the Württemberg Philharmonic of Reutlingen, conducted by John Jetter. Up next, Johann Sebastian Bach gets Waltonized. Stay tuned.

So, how do you like your Bach? Historically informed, with gut strings and Baroque bows and assiduously researched techniques? Or would you much rather hear Bach played on a piano than a harpsichord? Or do you love the gigantic arrangements of Bach's music for full orchestra by Leopold Stokowski? Well, this is something kind of in the middle. The Wise Virgin's Ballet Suite by William Walton, with a lot of help from Johann Sebastian Bach. It's played here by the English Northern Philharmonia.

orchestral remixes of the music of Johann Sebastian Bach by English composer William Walton for the Wise Virgin's Ballet Suite, played there by the English Northern Philharmonia, conducted by David Lloyd Jones. I'm Aaron Kane. It's great to be with you. Nino Rota is probably best known for his film scores, but he also wrote a lot of music for the concert hall, including this harp concerto. It's played here by harpist Luisa Prandini with the Virtuosi Italiani.

0: Luisa Prandini, the harp soloist there, with the Virtuosi Italiani conducted by Marzio Conti. That was the Harp Concerto by Nino Rota.
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0: George Frideric Handel wrote a lot of music to go with his music. If you were in London during the time he was living and working there, and you went to hear one of his new oratorios, it would have been performed in two or three big parts, with intermissions between them. But Handel wanted to make sure audiences heard his music during those intermissions. So he created many pieces like this. A little palate cleanser to get you ready to hear more Handel after hearing a lot of Handel. I'm Aaron Kane. You'll hear this Concerto Grosso by Handel, all by itself, in about 30 minutes.

O nata lux de lumine, O light born of light. So begins the Latin hymn. Here's a setting by Lucy Walker, sung by Voces 8.

Onata Looks by Lucy Walker, sung there by Voces 8. In 1736, things started to get bad for George Frideric Handel. Or things changed, anyway, because tastes changed. The operas Handel had written in England that had been so popular started to be not nearly as popular, and Handel's career was in trouble. But he adapted quickly. He started writing oratorios instead, and they were quite popular, but not always popular enough to really pack the theaters, so Handel adapted again. He composed 12 grand concertos to be performed during the intermissions of his oratorios. He'd hoped that would attract more audience members, and it worked, and things started getting good again for Handel. Here is one of those, Concerti Grossi by Handel. Iona Brown leads the Academy of St. Martin in the Fields.

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Because when educators thrive, students succeed and communities win. 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

It almost seems like Johannes Brahms got his best work done when he was on vacation. He wrote this in Switzerland while he was on vacation. The Violin Sonata No. 2 by Johannes Brahms, played here by pianist Lars Vogt and violinist Christian Tetzlaff.

Pianist Lars Vogt and violinist Christian Tetzlaff with the Violin Sonata No. 2 by Johannes Brahms. 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Here is an oboe concerto by Jennifer Higdon. It's played here by oboist James Button with the Nashville Symphony Orchestra, conducted by Giancarlo Guerrero.

Composer Jennifer Higdon says that she always loved the oboe, the way that it can sing these high, long, soaring lines, and she was delighted to have a chance to write that oboe concerto. We heard James Button playing oboe there in Jennifer Higdon's Oboe Concerto with the Nashville Symphony Orchestra, conducted by Giancarlo Guerrero.

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1: It begins with this music that sounds like a Russian Orthodox hymn. This is Friar Lawrence from Romeo and Juliet. Of course Tchaikovsky depicts him as a Russian monk. Just one of the ways he brought Shakespeare's story to life, the characters, the feuding families, young love, cruel fate, all packed into about 20 minutes of music. Tchaikovsky's Romeo and Juliet Fantasy Overture, later this hour.

music that seems to capture everything from quiet summer days to thunderstorms at night. Scenes from Summer, from Mosaics by Aminullah Hussein, played there by pianist Tarek Kemenger. If you're a fan of the Steven Spielberg film Empire of the Sun, you will know this tune. Christian Bale sang it in that movie, although he didn't really sing it, he was lip-syncing. The traditional Welsh lullaby, Siogan, played here by the Amber Quartet.

the traditional Welsh lullaby, Ceugan, played there by the Amber Quartet. Well, here's a different take on some traditional tunes by Malcolm Arnold, three shanties that range from the raucous to the serene. The first shanty even comes complete with a drunken sailor in various stages of intoxication. Malcolm Arnold's three shanties played here by the Bergen Wind Quintet.

Live streaming provided by Idaho Education Association, whose members advocate for educators statewide. 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More at idahoea.org.

members of the Bergen Wind Quintet with Three Shanties by Malcolm Arnold. For the rest of the hour, it's music inspired by the works of William Shakespeare, Romeo and Juliet, a little later, first, Othello. Stay tuned.

It didn't always fit, but it had to be there. Ballet music for an opera performance in Paris. Those were kind of the rules when Giuseppe Verdi's opera Otello premiered in Paris. There had to be a ballet inserted into the opera, even though it was a year after he'd first written it. And even if it's not the best fit for the tragedy of Othello, it's some fantastic music all the same. Here is the ballet music from Otello by Giuseppe Verdi. It's played by the Monte Carlo National Opera Orchestra.

The Monte Carlo National Opera Orchestra, conducted by Antonio de Almeida, with the ballet music from Otello by Giuseppe Verdi. Coming up, more Shakespeare, less dancing. Stay tuned.

When Tchaikovsky wrote this, one of the three pieces he wrote that was inspired by the works of William Shakespeare, he was hoping to find a way to tell the whole story of Shakespeare's Romeo and Juliet in about 20 minutes in one fantasy overture. And the way Tchaikovsky captures and distills all five acts of that story is pretty extraordinary. He even starts the overture with something that sounds like a Russian Orthodox hymn to represent the character of Friar Lawrence. Here is the fantasy overture, Romeo and Juliet, by Tchaikovsky. It's played by the Cleveland Orchestra, conducted by Ricardo Chailly.

For never was a story of more woe than this of Juliet and her Romeo. The Romeo and Juliet Fantasy Overture by Tchaikovsky, played there by the Cleveland Orchestra, conducted by Ricardo Chailly,

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1: Maybe the biggest challenge for an artist is knowing what kind of art they're creating. Are they trying to write a novel when it should really be a poem? Are they trying to make a short film when they really have the makings of a blockbuster movie? When Robert Schumann wrote this music, he thought it was going to be his second symphony. When he premiered it, the critics were not kind. So, Schumann stopped thinking of it as a symphony and turned it into something new, with a new title that still promises a lot: Overture, Scherzo, and Finale by Schumann. Sounds like it just about has it all, right? You'll hear it all in about exactly 30 minutes. The three movements of William Grant Still's Lyric Quartet are based on three of his friends with different personalities. This is the middle movement, the quiet one, played by the Oregon String Quartet.

The Quiet One, from the Lyric Quartet by William Grant Still, played there by members of the Oregon String Quartet. Here is the overture to an opera by Ambroise Thomas, Mignon, performed by the BBC Philharmonic Orchestra, conducted by Jan-Pascal Tortelier.

0: 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Because when educators thrive, students succeed and communities win. 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
1: The overture to the opera Mignon by Ambroise Thomas. That's the BBC Philharmonic Orchestra we heard there, conducted by Jean-Pascal Tortelier. 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Johann Sebastian Bach was teaching one of his sons, Wilhelm Friedemann Bach, how to play the organ, and he composed some music to help out with those organ lessons, and what he came up with didn't resemble most works for the organ because they were really more like trio sonatas, three lines of music that were put together a lot like music for three or four instrumentalists. So it was a pretty simple matter to convert these organ pieces back into an actual trio sonata for, in this case, trumpet, violin, cello, and harpsichord.

The Trio Sonata No. 5 in C Major by Johann Sebastian Bach. That was Alison Balsam playing trumpet there, with Alina Ibragimova playing violin, Mark Caudle playing cello, and Alastair Ross playing harpsichord. Just three ingredients, but a full meal served by Schumann in a minute.

Robert Schumann wrote this music for orchestra when he was in his early 30s, and he basically considered it to be his second symphony. The critics were not fans, though, when it premiered. So Schumann revised it a couple of years later and named it pretty much exactly what it is: Overture, Scherzo, and Finale. Here's the Polish National Radio Orchestra, conducted by Johannes Wiltner.

Overture, Scherzo, and Finale by Robert Schumann. That was the Polish National Radio Orchestra conducted by Johannes Wildner. We'll wrap up the hour with a little romance from Beethoven in a minute.

Here is one of the two romances for violin and orchestra that Beethoven wrote, the Romance No. 2, the F major romance. Dmitri Sudovetsky is the violin soloist here with the Academy of St. Martin in the Fields.

0: Violinist Dmitri Sidovetsky with the Academy of St. Martin in the Fields, conducted by Neville Mariner. That was the Romance No. 2 by Beethoven. I'm Aaron Kane. Good morning. Thanks for listening.
1: 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We'll hear Nielsen's clarinet concerto complete with a snarky snare drum on a mission on the next performance today from 8 p.m.
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4: Unless you're speaking spiritually, you really can't get born again. Gustav Mahler is said to have lamented his entry onto the planet. After all, he thought, Beethoven had been able to start as a sort of modified Haydn and Mozart. Even Wagner could take his cues from someone like Weber or Meyerbeer. But him? Yeah, he had to be satisfied with being just little old Mahler. Well, as things panned out, he was neither little nor old, and this would be immediately obvious in his symphonies. We'll have his entry into the symphony planet, number one, coming up.

This is the Composer's Datebook for June 17th. I'm John Burge. The three B's are traditionally Bach, Beethoven, and Brahms, but today we're offering Boccherini, Brahms, and Berio. The 20th century Italian composer Luciano Berio, noted for his avant-garde scores, was asked to orchestrate the F minor clarinet sonata by Johannes Brahms in 1986 for a Los Angeles Philharmonic concert featuring clarinetist Michel Zukowski. Berio admired Brahms and created a very respectful arrangement, but Berio couldn't resist adding a little something of his own, a totally original 13-bar orchestral introduction that segues into the Brahms score. 11 years earlier, on today's date in 1975, Berio's orchestration of one of the greatest hits of the 18th century Italian composer Luigi Boccherini received its premiere in Milan. Originally a quintet for strings, Boccherini's Night Music in the Streets of Madrid was written around 1780 when he was living in Spain. This chamber work became very popular, even though Boccherini feared no one outside of Madrid would understand it. 200 years after it was written, when asked to supply a short piece for the La Scala Orchestra in Milan, Berio arranged the final movement of Boccherini's quintet, music evoking the procession of Madrid's night watchmen, signaling the midnight curfew.

Composer's Datebook is produced by APM, American Public Media, in collaboration with the American Composers Forum, reminding you that all music was once new.

Triste, a lovely melody there from Maria Luisa Anido. And Berta Rojas was, the guitarist. And I'm Kevin O'Connor. Good morning to you. We'll have music coming up from Jenny McLeod and more. Jean-Pierre Rampal's parents encouraged a more stable career in medicine rather than the ultimate flute career that led him to world fame. He attended medical school for 3 years and was a medical corpsman early in World War II. During the Nazi occupation of France, he was drafted for forced labor in Germany. To avoid deportation, he fled to Paris in 1943, where he enrolled in the Paris Conservatory and won its prestigious first prize just 5 months later. Here he is with Futaba Inoue piano, Claude Debussy's Preludes, book number one, The Girl with the Flaxen Hair.

Absolute, albeit brief, perfection there from Jean-Pierre Rampal playing flute with Futaba Inoue piano. Preludes, book number one, The Girl with the Flaxen Hair by Claude Debussy. Here's a composer you may not know. Jenny McLeod is her name. She was born in New Zealand in 1941, passed in 2022. A professor of music there, in addition to composing at Victoria University of Wellington. In the 1987 Queen's Birthday Honours, McLeod was appointed an officer of the New Zealand Order of Merit for services to music. Here's something from three celebrations she composed at the Bay, Jenny McLeod. It's the New Zealand Symphony Orchestra.

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A chapter from Three Celebrations at the Bay, Jenny McLeod, New Zealand composer there. And we heard the conductor, Uwe Groth, and the New Zealand Symphony Orchestra. Something from Modeste Mussorgsky coming up shortly. We'll also have a little stage work from George Friedrich Handel in the next 10 minutes or so.

Kovanchina, a prelude, Dawn Over the River, Moscow. Modest Mussorgsky, excuse me, and Mikhail Pletnev conducting there, the Russian National Orchestra. I'm Kevin O'Connor. Great to have you here. A work drawn from an opera, actually, and another one of those reworkings that are crop up every now and then. This one from George Friedrich Handel, his 1737 opera, Berenice. While the opera itself was a commercial failure, the instrumental music, particularly the elegant and charming minuet and jig I've got for you here, had become one of his most beloved and frequently performed showpieces. Handel, with Christopher Hogwood and Academy of Ancient Music, Berenice, Overture, Minuet, and Jig.

A stately minuet and jig from Berenice. George Friedrich Handel, that was Christopher Hogwood conducting his beloved Academy of Ancient Music. I'm Kevin O'Connor, so good to have you here. This is a piece that was originally composed as part of Franz Waxman's score for the 1946 Warner Brothers film, Humoresque. It's the Carmen Fantasy, and we have the NFM Wroclaw Philharmonic.

Bumsori Kim was the soloist there with the NFM Wroclaw Philharmonic. Giancarlo Guerrero conducted Franz Waxman's Carmen Fantasy. Coming up next, yes, horses played a very important role in World War I. We'll have a bit about that and some Gustav Mahler, too.

John Williams conducting his War Horse, Dartmoor, 1912, from the Steven Spielberg film, homage to a great hero, an unsung hero of World War I, and the Vienna Philharmonic. This work had a lot of success when it was unveiled in Prague in 1898. Symphony No. 1, Titan, by Gustav Mahler. It's Marin Alsop and the Baltimore Symphony Orchestra.

0: Aaron Alsop conducting the Baltimore Symphony Orchestra, Symphony No. 1, Titan. That was the second movement, composed by Gustav Mahler.
1: Danish composer Carl Nielsen saw great potential in the snare drum as a tool for musical mayhem, belligerence, infiltration, interruption, and play. We'll hear Nielsen's clarinet concerto complete with a snarky snare drum on a mission on the next performance today from APM. 10 a.m. till noon on Boise State Public Radio Music.

0: Boise State Public Radio music is KBSU HD1 Boise, KWRV Sun Valley, KBSM McCall, KBSC Cambridge, KBXM Salmon, KBXU Chalice, KBSP Stanley, KBSS HD2 Sun Valley, and KBSW HD2 Twin Falls.
1: Who would think the historic premiere of Florence Price's First Symphony by the Chicago Symphony Orchestra in 1933 would have been profound? Nothing wrong with the work, that's for sure. It should have won her a modicum of access to that orchestra and others for later compositions, but sadly that was not the case. Though she was the first black woman to have that honor, it was only a ripple. She would spend the rest of her career imploring many orchestras to feature her work with limited success. Today, it's all being revisited, thankfully. Symphony No. 1, 4th Movement, Florence Price. It's on the way this hour.

Emile Bernard, and that was the Divertissement, second movement, performed by Sylvan Winds. I'm Kevin O'Connor, and good morning to you. We've got some Sleeping Beauty in our near future, along with Johann Christian Hertel's Symphonia for Three Trumpets. That's in about 20 minutes. In 1832, a young Franz Liszt went to a concert by the legendary violin virtuoso Niccolo Paganini. He was blown away, as you might expect, by Paganini's incredible, superhuman even abilities. Liszt vowed to become the Paganini of the piano, dedicating himself to practicing up to 14 hours a day to adapt to the impossible, well, nearly impossible, violin techniques to the keyboard. Paganini Etude No. 3, La Campanella, is a fine example of that. And it's Franz Liszt with Leslie Howard.

That piano chime gave it its nickname, La Campanella, the bell. Paganini Etude No. 3, Franz Liszt there composed that, and Leslie Howard interpreted it. While best remembered as the father of the pianoforte, Muzio Clementi was a highly active conductor and symphonist during his time in London. The Minuetto Pastorale is one of the few scores from his early days to survive.

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From Sleeping Beauty, that was The Introduction and March by Peter Tchaikovsky, Leonard Slatkin with the St. Louis Symphony Orchestra. Johann Christian Hertel was a virtuoso on the viola da gamba. He taught himself to play and learned to play the keyboard as well from the court organist in Merseburg, who happened to be a fella called Georg Friedrich Kaufmann. Here's a Symphonia for Three Trumpets, number 3, by Johann Christian Hertel. Wolfgang Bauer is conducting the Württemberg Chamber Orchestra. Conductor here is soloing on the trumpet as well.

0: Johann Hertel and Sinfonia number 3 for trumpets, number 3. Wolfgang Bauer again, and that was a Wolfgang on trumpet and conducting the Württemberg Chamber Orchestra.
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New England triptych, Chester, that from a very respected composer from America, William Schumann, subtitled Three Pieces for Orchestra after William Billings, drawing on works of the 18th century composer, trying to channel that revolutionary period sound quite well, actually. That was Lowell E. Graham conducting that work with the United States Air Force Band. So nice to have you here. I'm Kevin O'Connor, and you can learn all you need to know about us at yourclassical.org. And we have Proud to Be in honor of Pride Month, featuring different composers a couple of times a day. Check out the times and information at yourclassical.org. Florence Price's first symphony was unpublished until 2008. Her second symphony is missing, and her fourth from 1945 went unperformed in her lifetime and unpublished until very recently, 2020. How could the work of such a brilliant and significant symphonist remain so obscure for so long? Well, she pretty much summed it up herself in a letter to Sergei Koussevitzky. I have two handicaps, those of sex and race. I am a woman, and I have some Negro blood in my veins. Here's the fourth movement from that wondrous symphony, number one, Florence Price, the Philadelphia Orchestra.

Must have been difficult to have your first symphony receive such great attention and then be relatively ignored. Thankfully, we're digging up the works of Florence Price. Symphony No. 1 debuted by the Chicago Orchestra, and that was the fourth movement with the Philadelphia Orchestra, and it was the conductor, Yannick Nezet-Sagan. I'm Kevin O'Connor. So nice to have you here. So we're wrapping up the hour here with Antonín Dvořák, who turned down earlier requests from his cellist friend, Hanusz Wilhelm, to write a concerto starting the cello's upper register, stating the cello's upper register, rather, sang beautifully, but its middle notes easily could be swallowed up by a full orchestra, he felt. He originally dedicated the piece to Wilhelm, but they had a falling out, apparently, over Wilhelm's insistence of making unapproved and kind of flashy changes to the solo part, at least as far as Dvořák was concerned. Here's the third movement to that cello concerto, Zubin Mehta, Berlin Philharmonic, and Misha Majewski.

That was the third movement from the cello concerto. Antonin Dvorak, Zubin Mehta conducted the Berlin Philharmonic, and Misha Maisky was the cellist. I'm Kevin O'Connor. It's Your Classical.

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1: Austrian Eric Korngold was best known around Hollywood for his work in film. A lot of composers during his time would use the stage as a launching pad for film work. Korngold's score for Shakespeare's Much Ado About Nothing was an early success, as an example. He also wrote violin music for some of the greatest musicians of his time, and his work saw premieres from the likes of Yasha Heifetz. From a man who had at least three musical lives, Eric Korngold, comes a fine violin concerto. If you're a true film buff, you might recognize a melody or two in his violin concerto. It's coming up.

the gorgeous close harmonies there of Anonymous Four in a piece of Scottish origins, The Shining Shore, traditional music. Starting us off here, I'm Kevin O'Connor. It's your classical. Some waltz fare from Franz Lehár coming up, along with Carnival from Robert Schumann. Welcome in if you're just joining us. Glad to have you. This work, Tambourin, was originally an orchestral dance movement in the composer François Joseph Gossec's three-act tragedy, The Triumph of the Republic. In the 19th century, a virtuosic arrangement for flute and piano was created, which became incredibly popular and eventually overshadowed the opera itself. Today, it's mostly what we hear from François Joseph Gossec, Tambourin, Charles Gerhardt, and the National Philharmonic Orchestra with James Galway.

Love the way James Galway makes his flute sound like an Irish tin whistle often. In that case, it was a tambourin with François-Joseph Gossec, the composer, Charles Gerhardt, and the National Philharmonic Orchestra. Franz Lehár wrote this gold and silver waltz at the request of the socialite, fashion trendsetter, and arts patron of Wagner and Smetana, among a few. Her name was Princess Pauline von Metternich, for the ball she gave at in Vienna, January 27, 1902. She asked for something especially fine and was rewarded with one of the masterworks of the twilight years of the Viennese waltz, Adriatic Waltz, Franz Lehár, Mikhail Jurovsky, and the Berlin Radio Symphony Orchestra.

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Manuel Ponce's Sparkling Jig. That was Cecilio Pereira playing guitar. Carnival is a 21-movement piano confection written between 1834 and 35 by Robert Schumann. It portrays a lively masked Mardi Gras ball filled with a clever web of inside jokes, some musical ciphers, and hidden references, some autobiographical, actually, based on some of his relationships. Carnival, Robert Schumann, AGOA, is conducting the Minnesota Orchestra.

my indoor version of a carnaval, Robert Schumann. Got my coffee in front of me and everything. AGOA with the Minnesota Orchestra. This piano concerto, number 23 from Mozart, dates from early 1786 when he was in demand chiefly as a composer of vocal music. The marriage of Figaro was taking shape at the time, but the fickle Viennese public, which had 3 years earlier lavishly praised the piano concertos by the young virtuoso from Salzburg, was hardly clamoring for more. Nevertheless, he went ahead with their composition in the belief that he could seduce the public with never-ending talent and come up with something new and tantalizing. And it was true, in fact, but people were getting weary, thinking of him as kind of a novelty at the time. Piano Concerto number 23, first movement, Mozart, Academy of St. Martin in the Fields. Katia Buniatishvili is the pianist.

0: Katia Buniatishvili, pianist there with Academy of St. Martin in the Fields, Mozart's Piano Concerto No. 23. That was the first movement.
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Serenade for Wind, Fourth Movement, Emil Hartmann, and that was Consortium Classicum. All three movements of this concerto by Eric Korngold, violin concerto, draw their material for his film music for Warner Brothers from 1930s. The original score was dedicated to Gustav Mahler's widow, Alma. It's the violin concerto finale by Korngold.

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1: Vittorino Respighi's The Birds is a work for small orchestra following the legacy of Paganini, Rameau, and other composers of the 17th and 18th centuries. Well, you know, Respighi was a master composer in his own right, but also had a great knack for arranging the works of other composers. Now, this led some to the conclusion that he was a better observer than originator. Of course, that can be innovation in and of itself, which is what drew many to him later, including another Italian named Toscanini. We'll have The Birds coming up, Vittorino Respighi, on this fine Wednesday. I'm Kevin O'Connor. Good morning.

0: Sonata number 16, Giovanni Fontana. That was a Stradivaria. A nice start to the hour, some very stately sounds there. I'm Kevin O'Connor, and yes, June is Pride Month. In honor of that, we have Proud to Be coming up in just a second or two. We'll be profiling a spiritual and some Douglas Lilburn, along with Ottorino Respighi's Marvelous the Birds. Yes, June is Pride Month, and we are proud to be. We're celebrating different artists a couple of times a day, actually. If you want to learn who is being profiled and check out more information about LGBTQ artists in your community or in the greater worldwide community, check out yourclassical.org.
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2: I'm Craig Heller Johnson, and I am a gay conductor, composer, and creative artist. I celebrate being a gay man, and it's a lot to come to understand about oneself in a culture that isn't always so easy about it and sometimes very difficult. So I feel a great sense of gratitude and pride being at a place where I feel deeply at peace in who I am and just understand this life is such a gift. I just feel deep gratitude professionally, musically, for all the gifts that both being gay and coming to know myself just simply at a core level, what that means as a musician and as a creative too. It just has been, you know, one of my greatest teachers to be on this journey. And it has opened so many parts of my mind and my heart that, you know, I don't know, would they have been opened in this way had I not had this unique wiring as a gay man? As I am one who is kind of a holder of spaces as a conductor, to be able to create a container in which people feel not only safe, but encouraged and invited to express from themselves deeply. That's one of the greatest gifts for me, is to be able to create space in which people can really feel like, wow, I can really be myself and offer what I have.
1: That was Craig Heller Johnson, and this is Proud to Be from Your Classical, celebrating Pride Month and the lives and accomplishments of LGBTQIA artists in classical music. 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

Didn't my Lord deliver Daniel? A powerful historic African-American spiritual rooted in both biblical scripture and the historical structure for liberation, directly referencing the biblical story of Daniel being saved from the lion's den, Jonah being saved from the belly of the whale, and the Hebrew children surviving the fiery furnace. The core meaning of that spiritual is an unwavering trust that God protects the faithful when they're facing impossible, life-threatening circumstances. Today's proud to be artist, Craig Haley Johnson. Didn't my Lord deliver Daniel? Spiritual there, performed by Conspirare. 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

It's a very charged work, Allegro for Strings. Douglas Lilburn from New Zealand composed that with the New Zealand Chamber Orchestra. Coming up next, Something for the Birds. And a reminder that today's classical music is supported by Raymond James, Wealth Management, Banking, and Capital Market Solutions inspired by people. That's the power of personal disclosures at RaymondJames.com.

During the first decade of the 20th century, Ottorino Respighi was very active as a pianist and string player, and he decided to start focusing on Italian music that at the time had been neglected for quite a long period. This work, The Birds, represents one of his final and finest attempts to recreate the greatness of old classical Italy. The work also represents an attempt to transcribe birdsong into musical notation, perfect for this time of year, right? The work is in five movements, including the dove, the hen, the nightingale, and a couple of others.

0: Otorino Respighi, celebrating our glorious feathered friends and the birds. Louis Lane conducting the Atlanta Symphony Orchestra. The bird-like instrument, the flute, coming up next, celebrated by Antonio Vivaldi.
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That flute concerto number 6 was published around 1728 by Antonio Vivaldi's Opus 10 set, which includes concerto number 6, widely considered by musicologists to be the first ever published collection of actual flute concerti. And that was the Orpheus Chamber Orchestra, Patrick Gawa playing the flute. I'm Kevin O'Connor, and grateful for your company and participation in what we do here at Your Classical. You can find out more about us at yourclassical.org. Georges Bizet composed this untitled, unnumbered symphony in 1855 while studying at the Paris Conservatory under Charles Gounod. It was completely unmentioned, actually, in his letters and never performed during his lifetime. The manuscript was tucked away and not discovered until 1933. Imagine that. Here is the symphony, Scherzo, Georges Bizet. We have Jukka-Pekka Saraste conducting the Scottish Chamber Orchestra.

0: 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George Bizet composed it, Jukka Pekka Sarasta, and the Scottish Chamber Orchestra.
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4: This opening always fools me. To me, it doesn't sound like a little water nymph, does it? Sounds more like a cannonball off a cliff. Nonetheless, Rusalka is a beautiful work by Antonín Dvořák, and although it shares some plot elements with Hans Christian Andersen's 1837 The Little Mermaid, it's different. We'll find out what the similarities and the differences in plot are when we hear the Rusalka fantasy coming up.

Nice and tidy, Haydn's music from his 52nd piano sonata in G major, not the 52nd in G major, but you get the drift. That was the first movement, and Roman Rabinovich was the pianist. Coming up, something a little bit sinister. I'm Lynn Werfel, welcome, hope you are doing well. It's the 17th of June, and this is the Dance of the Knights from Romeo and Juliet, or if you're a fan of, I guess, Monty Python, Dance of the Knigets. No. Dance of the Knights by Prokofiev with the Cleveland Orchestra.

0: I remember seeing that. I think it was the American Ballet Theater was on tour, and they came down to Los Angeles where I was working at a radio station, and I saw Romeo and Juliet with Prokofiev's score, and that Dance of the Knights, it was scary. The way they choreographed it, they had this line of knights coming right at you at the very end, and they looked like they were after you. It was pretty frightening. It was very well done. The Cleveland Orchestra, led by Lauren Mazel. 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

Now, if I say this word, canon, what do you think of? No, not Gettysburg. Canon with one N. You probably think Johann Pachelbel. Well, other people wrote them too, like Alexander Scriabin.

A Canon by Alexander Scriabin, Donald Fraser leading the English Symphony Orchestra, and he did that arrangement of Scriabin's Canon. When you think of harp music, I mean, you can think of Handel's Harp Concerti and all that, but often it's the French composers that really had an edge, and I don't know if that's because eventually in the 19th century, the two large harp manufacturers were located in Paris, the Erard and the Pleyel factory, and they also made pianos. But a lot of French composers wrote very well for it, like François Boieldieu, who also was a harpist. Here's his concerto with Catherine Michel and the Monte Carlo National Opera Orchestra.

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0: Music by François Boieldieu, the Harp Concerto with Catherine Michel and the Monte Carlo National Opera Orchestra.
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0: Well, does the opera Rusalka or the tale of the Czech opera by Dvorak have some similarities to Hans Christian Andersen's Little Mermaid? Yes. It's a water-dwelling being who trades her voice to a witch to become human, falls in love with the prince, and then there's consequences that follow, as you might expect. But Dvorak's tale, Rusalka, a little bit darker. Here's the Rusalka fantasy tunes from the opera with the Pittsburgh Symphony, led by Manfred Honeck, and this is also his arrangement.

0: And yes, you heard probably the most famous part of Dvorak's Rusalka opera, the Song to the Moon, Rusalka's Song to the Moon, in that fantasy by Manfred Honeck, and he was conducting the Pittsburgh Symphony Orchestra. I'm Lynn Warfel. Thank you so much for joining me.
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1: This string quintet, written by Mozart in 1790, features two violins, two violas, and one cello. But Mozart was exploring the solo capabilities of that instrument, so he gave that one cello a lot of love throughout the entire piece, starting with the very opening. From APM, American Public Media, this is Performance Today. I'm Valerie Kaler. On the way this hour, one of Mozart's most conversational works, his string quintet number 5, from a performance at Festival Mosaic. Also ahead this hour, 4 previous winners of the International Chopin Piano Competition reunite in Warsaw for the opening night concert that kicks off the competition and its attendant festivities. Gold medalists Garrick Olsen, Dong Tai Son, Bruce Liu, and Yuliana Avdeyeva. Right now, a little solo turn from Yuliana Avdeyeva.

Yuliana Avdeyeva played the Fugue No. 13 by Dmitri Shostakovich. She'll be back with three friends for a quadruple concerto by J.S. Bach in just a second. From APM American Public Media, this is Performance Today, taking you to concerts around the world. I'm Valerie Kaler. The International Chopin Competition is one of the big competitions in the world of piano. It is a grueling three-week marathon, but it begins with a celebration, a concert that highlights past laureates of the competition, playing solos and concertos, and even playing together. This performance from that opening concert is like a clown car full of Chopin competition winners from years past. They just keep coming on stage. Here's Garrick Olson, winner in 1970. Then Dong Tai Son, 1980s gold medalist. The winner from 2010, Yuliana Avdeyeva. And Bruce Liu, gold medalist in 2021. They're each at a piano, joined by the Warsaw Philharmonic Orchestra, conducted by Andrei Boreko. This is the concerto for four harpsichords in A minor by Bach, a concert at the most recent International Chopin Piano Competition in Warsaw, Poland.

Four pianos and four Chopin competition winners, all on stage for that concerto for four harpsichords by J.S. Bach. That performance was from the opening concert of the 2025 International Chopin Competition in Warsaw, Poland. Conductor Andrzej Borejko with the Warsaw Philharmonic Orchestra, and at the pianos, four previous winners of the Chopin Competition. Garrick Olson took the gold in 1970, Dong Tai Son from 1980, from 2010, Juliana Avdeeva, and Bruce Liu, gold medalist in 2021. In a moment, a broken finger and a violinist's destiny.

0: 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More at idahoea.org.
1: When violinist Scott Yu was in high school, just about to graduate, he had to make a big decision. Go to the Juilliard School in New York City and focus on the violin, or pursue Plan B. Scott Yu just could not decide. Luckily, he had a friend who helped him out.
2: The thing that made up my mind was the day that my best friend got into the University of Pennsylvania, we both got drunk, and he stepped on my finger and broke it. And that really convinced me that it wasn't a really good idea to go to Juilliard if I didn't know if I could play the violin anymore.
1: Thank goodness Scott Yu had a backup plan.
2: So I went to Harvard, and I got a physics degree, and then I was the worst physics student at the entire university, I assure you. And at that point, my violin career was starting to take off, but it never reached full altitude. My violin career got to about 20,000 feet, not 40,000.
1: He's rather self-deprecating, but honestly, Scott Yu is tremendously capable. A great violinist with the physics degree from Harvard. And after graduating, he pretty quickly added plans C, D, and E. He also became a conductor, an organizer, an administrator. He founded and ran his own ensemble, the Metamorphosen Chamber Orchestra. He's conducted orchestras around the world. And as of 2005, he's been conducting and overseeing Festival Mosaic, a wide-ranging music festival in San Luis Obispo, California. He even joins in on some chamber music fun at Festival Mosaic. Let's hear Scott Yu, joined by four friends, for this string quintet by Mozart.

sometimes called a viola quintet. Mozart's String Quintet No. 5 in D major features a string quartet that's violin, violin, viola, and cello, plus another viola. That performance from Festival Mosaic in San Luis Obispo, California, featured festival director Scott Yu playing violin, alongside violinist Aurelia Duca, violists Clinton Dewing and Matisse Rochat, and cellist Sterling Elliott. The original manuscript for that quintet by Mozart still exists. That's pretty awesome right there, you know? Just being able to see the actual pieces of paper with Mozart's own scrawl seems like such a treasure. You know what's even more remarkable about the manuscript? What's missing? Mistakes. There are only a small handful of corrections. So when Mozart wrote it down, he already knew it, all five parts completely perfect in his head. He was just transcribing from the mental manuscript he'd constructed.

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1: 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I'm Raina Duris, and on the next World Cafe, maybe I can help you find something new to love, or maybe remind you of something you've been missing. 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

It's more than twice as big as all the other planets combined. Combined! It's easy to see why early astronomers thought it the king of the planets and named it after the king of the gods, Jupiter. He was the big cheese at Olympus, surrounded by a court of lesser gods and attendees. The planet Jupiter also has a big entourage, the four large so-called Galilean moons, 34 smaller moons who've also earned names, plus many, many more small ones discovered more recently but still nameless. Jupiter the god started out as your basic nature deity, in charge of the weather, prone to hurling lightning bolts, stuff like that. But then there was a sort of bleed-through from the Greek pantheon, and Jupiter soaked up some Zeus attributes. Then he was in charge of, well, everything. And finally, according to astrologers, Jupiter is the god of optimism, humor, and the belly laugh. Here's Gustav Holst's tribute to the big guy, Jupiter, the bringer of jollity, from the planets.

One writer called that the most joyous jangle imaginable. That joyous jangle would be Jupiter, the bringer of jollity. Writers love that alliteration, don't they? The composer himself, Gustav Holst, described Jupiter as the bringer of jollity in the ordinary sense, the belly laughs, but also, quote, the more ceremonial kind of rejoicing associated with religious or national festivities. Jupiter, the bringer of jollity, from the planets, by Gustav Holst. Christian Rye led the Lakes Area Music Festival Orchestra at Gitche Zibi Center for the Arts in Brainerd, Minnesota. Always interested in your thoughts on the music we share on our show? Send us a note via the contact form on the PT page at yourclassical.org. 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
0: When you were growing up, did you have younger siblings who kind of insinuated themselves into situations? Like they were afraid to miss out on whatever was going on? Tagging along behind you, butting into conversations, just being a general nudge? From APM American Public Media, this is Performance Today. I'm Valerie Kaler, youngest of six. Yep, it was me. I was the nudge. In this piece, Carl Nielsen gives voice to that pain-in-the-neck mischief maker with a snare drum, who interrupts and pesters and interjects its way into the clarinet solos in an uncomfortably familiar way. We'll hear Carl Nielsen's clarinet concerto later this hour. Clarinetist Martin Frost goes head-to-head with the mischievous snare drum later this hour. Right now, here he is with something a lot less snarky and a lot more lovesick. Oblivion by Astor Piazzolla. Richard Tognetti leads the Australian Chamber Orchestra with Martin Frost taking the achingly beautiful melody.

0: Astor Piazzolla's Oblivion. There are hundreds of versions out there featuring different instrumental lineups, clarinet and orchestra in the one we just heard, with Martin Frost and the Australian Chamber Orchestra led by Richard Tognetti. More Martin Frost is on the way this hour. From APM American Public Media, this is Performance Today. I'm Valerie Kaler. I'm so glad you're here for today's musical adventures and discoveries. The great Austrian composer Franz Schubert was only 31 years old when he died. And yet he left us a tremendous body of work, 1,000 compositions or so. A few years ago, American pianist Jonathan Biss talked with us about how, as far as Schubert knew, he was pretty much writing music for a small circle of friends in Vienna in the 1820s. Most of his work during his life was unpublished, and a lot of it was never even played.
1: I think that Schubert, more than the other great composers, would be shocked to know that we're sitting here and playing his music, talking about it, feeling as strongly as we do about it. I feel so horribly sad for him when I think about how he never had the satisfaction of knowing what his music has brought to people. I mean, it's unbelievable to think that he never had the chance to know that that might happen.
0: And yet, here we are, nearly 200 years after the man's death, appreciating the depth of his emotional expression in music and his sheer inventiveness as a composer. Here's Jonathan Biss in concert at Spivey Hall in Morrow, Georgia, playing the opening movement of Schubert's Piano Sonata No. 19.

The Piano Sonata No. 19 by Franz Schubert. We heard the first movement from a concert at Spivey Hall at Clayton State University in Morrow, Georgia. Thanks to the Walter and Emily Spivey Foundation for making that recording available to us. The concert by American pianist and former

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1: Unity Calendar. On Saturday, June 20th, it's the 4th Annual Dandelion Festival from 2 to 7 p.m. at Kristen Armstrong Municipal Park. It celebrates biodiversity and what makes Boise unique. Also on the 20th, it's the Snake River Stampede Championship Finals, 7:30 p.m. at Ford Idaho Center in Nampa. The Snake River Stampede has evolved into one of the top 10 professional rodeos in the U.S. You'll find those events and many more on the community calendar page at boisestatepublicradio.org.
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3: In 2022, composer Kevin Lau took a three-hour train ride from Toronto to London, Ontario. He dozed off and on, and when he was awake, he wrote down some musical ideas inspired by the feeling and the sound of the train. That became the piece we're about to hear, the String Quartet No. 5 by Kevin Lau, subtitled The Train to Improbable Places. You'll hear train sounds right at the beginning of the piece, and along the 8-minute journey, maybe some unexpected connections, a little quote from a piece by Mendelssohn, and ending with what the composer describes as a flash mob of Celtic fiddlers. Kevin Lau wrote this for the Viano Quartet. Let's hear it from a concert they gave in Tempe, Arizona. Music by Kevin Lau, his String Quartet No. 5, The Train to Improbable Places.

Canadian composer Kevin Lau wrote that a couple years ago, with the initial inspiration coming from a three-hour train ride, the String Quartet No. 5, subtitled The Train to Improbable Places. Kevin Lau wrote that for the Vienna Quartet and says he's grateful to that group. Quote, "They gave me license to write in a way that was childlike, virtuosic, and joyous." We even heard members of the quartet singing there at the end of the piece. The Vienna Quartet gave that concert in Tempe, Arizona, a performance that was part of the Hayden's Ferry Chamber Music Series.

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0: Boise State Public Radio weather for Wednesday, June 17th. In the Treasure Valley, sunny skies, high of 89 today with gusty winds. In McCall, sunny, high of 74. In Lewiston, sunny, windy, high of 87. In Haley and the Wood River Valley, sunny, windy, and a high of 83. And in Twin Falls and the Magic Valley, sunny skies, breezy, high of 85, gusts to 38 miles an hour, and a high wind warning.
1: It's possible that Danish composer Carl Nielsen saw the snare drum as a vehicle for musical mayhem. In the opening section of his Symphony No. 5, Nielsen featured what you might call a belligerent snare drum, mindlessly hammering out a military rhythm, purposefully crossing the rhythm of the rest of the orchestra. And then Nielsen wrote this rather diabolical instruction for the snare drummer, who's supposed to improvise as if at all costs to stop the progress of the orchestra. There seems to be a similar battle in the clarinet concerto he wrote 4 years later. Although the work is a clear spotlight for the clarinet, that snare drum infiltrates.

Over and over, the snare drum tries to interrupt the clarinet, almost threatening to take over. But unlike in Nielsen's Fifth Symphony, this snare drum is playful as well as belligerent. Like an obnoxious sibling needling for a disruption, rather than a full-blown enemy hell-bent on taking things down completely. Let's hear it. A clarinet concerto with a snarky snare drum by Carl Nielsen. Martin Frost playing solo clarinet, Paavo Järvi conducting the North German Radio Elbphilharmonie Orchestra.

In the 1920s, Danish composer Carl Nielsen intended to write 5 concertos, one for each member of the Copenhagen Wind Quintet. He was only able to finish 2 of those proposed 5, a flute concerto and that virtuosic clarinet concerto we just heard. Martin Frost played solo clarinet. Pavel Järvi led the North German Radio Elbphilharmonie Orchestra in concert in Hamburg, Germany. 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

Are you old enough to remember Bob Eubanks and the Newlywed Game? It was pretty uncomfortable to watch, remember? Newly married couples, and they'd ask questions, and they'd always get it wrong and wonder why they got married. It's pretty intense sometimes. Well, I'm always reminded of that game show when I hear this work by Robert Schumann, the Spring Symphony No. 1. Bob Eubanks, not involved. But Robert Schumann said he had one inspiration for it, and his wife Clara said something completely different. We'll find out what their answers were when we hear the Spring Symphony. This is music by a composer born in Brittany, her name Rita Stroll, and the scherzo from her Grand Fantasy Quintet.

Music by Rita Stroll. Her mother was a very famous painter. That was the Scherzo from Rita Stroll's Grand Fantasy Quintet, the family from Brittany, the Hanson Quartet joined by Ishmael Margan on the piano. This is a piece of music by Dvorak to start things off. Hi, by the way, I'm Lynn Warfel. Carnival Overture. He wrote a trilogy of concert overtures celebrating nature, life, and love. This one is his celebration of life with the Philharmonic Brass.

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This is the Queen's Waltz. I don't know which Queen Samuel Coleridge Taylor had in mind, played here by Musica Camerata Montreal.

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Well, this is where I was talking about earlier, where I said when I think of the Spring Symphony No. 1 by Robert Schumann, I'm reminded of the old newlywed game where couples usually got it wrong about each other. Robert and Clara Schumann were asked independently where the subtitle Spring came from, since it was on the autograph score of the symphony. And Clara Schumann said, oh, well, Robert was reading this poem that he liked very, very much that was titled Spring, and it had a great deal of influence on him. And Robert said, nope. It's because he loved Clara so much and was so happy that they could finally be married. Here's the Spring Symphony No. 1 with the London Philharmonic led by Kurt Masur.

0: The London Philharmonic, led by Kurt Masur, the Symphony No. 1, the Spring Symphony by Robert Schumann.
1: Boise State Public Radio weather for Wednesday, June 17th. In the Treasure Valley, sunny skies, high of 89 today with gusty winds. In McCall, sunny, high of 74. In Lewiston, sunny, windy, high of 87. In Haley and the Wood River Valley, sunny, windy, and a high of 83. And in Twin Falls and the Magic Valley, sunny skies, breezy, high of 85, gusts to 38 miles an hour, and a high wind warning.
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0: The finale to the Summer Concerto for Violin and Orchestra, Augustin Leon Ara, the violinist, and Enrique Batis leading the London Symphony Orchestra. I'm Lynn Warfel. Thank you for joining me today.
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0: You know, when you write a great piece of music, everybody wants a little piece of it. Howard Hanson's Symphony No. 2, The Romantic, was written on commission from Serge Koussevitzky for the 50th anniversary of the Boston Symphony that was way back in 1930. Well, part of it, the slow movement, is known as the Interlaken theme because it was adopted partly by the Interlaken Arts Camp in some of their performances. Howard Hanson challenged Hollywood when parts of the symphony were used in the movie Alien without his permission. And John Williams admitted he was really influenced by this symphony in writing the score to E.T. The Romantic Symphony, a little bit later on.

Andrew York's music, and he was playing his own composition, The Chilean Dance. 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Do you ever find yourself just sighing sometimes? I'm Lynn Warfel, and I hope you're doing well today. I hope you're not sighing too much. But, you know, sometimes you get tired or you're just doing a tedious task and you realize you've gone for about the 10th time. Well, this kind of sospiro, a sigh, is one I think inspired by more romantic things. The Etude No. 3 called A Sigh, Franz Liszt's music, played by Lang Lang.

Un sospiro, a sigh, the etude number 3 by Franz Liszt, played by Lang Lang. Well, this is music that is not from an opera or operetta by Rossini. It is Rossini's music, and it seems like he bookended his career with salon music, really. In his old age, he wrote these collections, a big collection of piano pieces called The Sins of Old Age. And these quartets, a series of six-string sonatas and quartets, some string quartets he wrote when he was just a kid. He was about 12 or 13 years old. Here is his quartet number 1 with the Vienna Berlin Ensemble.

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0: The Quartet No. 1 by Rossini, and that arrangement for Winds is also an acceptable arrangement of the work he originally wrote at the age of 12 for strings. That was the Vienna Berlin Ensemble.
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American composer Howard Hanson wrote this symphony to celebrate the 50th birthday of the Boston Symphony in 1930, and Serge Koussevitzky conducted the Boston Symphony to give the premiere on November 28th of that year. And right after that, the New York Philharmonic played it, and it's been done with the Eastman Rochester Symphony. We're going to hear that right now. It's said that it's the most recorded American Symphony of all, and it's a great work. Here it is with the Eastman Rochester Symphony Orchestra, led by the composer Howard Hanson.

The Romantic Symphony No. 2 by Howard Hanson, who was leading the Eastman Rochester Symphony Orchestra. This is Murray Pariah to play a Chopin Etude, The Butterfly.

0: flapping its way into your heart, the Butterfly Etude by Chopin, played by Murray Pariah.
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0: 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I'm Lynn Warfel.
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1: 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I'm Bradley Berg, and this is your locally curated classical radio program. In February of 2010, the American composer Jennifer Higdon visited Boise for two performances of her renowned Concerto for Orchestra. That year, she went on to win the Pulitzer Prize for her violin concerto and the first of now three Grammys for her percussion concerto. She's one of the most prolific concerto composers of our time, and the Boise Philharmonic will perform her newest one for cello in January of 2027. This hour, we're going to learn more about the music of this Brooklyn-born composer who grew up in both Atlanta and among the Smoky Mountains of Tennessee. Jennifer Higdon's father, Charles, was a painter who often took his children to various exhibitions to expose them to different styles of art. Now, as an adult composer, Higdon often pictures the spreading of colors on a canvas as she invents a melody. In her 2003 piano trio, she asked herself the question, can colors actually convey a mood? The work's gentle, lyrical first movement is titled Pale Yellow, while the energetic second represents Fiery Red. Here's Higdon's piano trio, played by pianist Teresa Bogard, violinist John Fadiel, and cellist Beth Vanderborg.

Jennifer Higdon's piano trio, inspired by the colors pale yellow and fiery red, played by pianist Teresa Bogard, violinist John Fadiel, and cellist Beth Vanderborg. Higdon grew up partly in eastern Tennessee, where she heard plenty of bluegrass music, or, as it's known there, mountain music. She incorporated these sounds into her Concerto for Three, written for the string trio group Time for Three. Its outer movements are inspired by the rapids of the rivers that run through the Smoky Mountains. Compared to Idaho's, these are much narrower channels surrounded by dense forests. The middle movement stops by a serene body of water with hymn-like reflection. The bluegrass techniques used throughout include offbeat accents, strumming on open strings, and frequent slides. This is Time for Three with the Philadelphia Orchestra performing Jennifer Higdon's Concerto for Three.

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0: Jennifer Higdon's Concerto 4-3, spelled numerically 4-3, played there by the string trio Time for Three and the Philadelphia Orchestra. That was music inspired by bluegrass and the River Rapids of Tennessee. We'll continue with a recent Boise Philharmonic performance of Higdon's most performed work right after this.
1: 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It's the Interactive Arts Festival in Armstrong Park with artist vendors, activity booths, and food stands, all from 10 a.m. to 4 p.m. Then the Farmers Market opening day set for June 27th, 10 to 1:30 p.m. in Dorsey War Memorial Park. 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
0: You're listening to the Boise Philharmonic Showcase, and we're exploring the music of the contemporary American composer Jennifer Higdon. The Boise Phil has programmed Higdon's music a few times in recent years. Her Cold Mountain Suite in 2022. Next season will feature her brand new cello concerto. But most recently we heard her most popular composition, Blue Cathedral. Written in memory of her younger brother, who passed away at age 33, Higdon's Blue Cathedral evokes the spaciousness of a soaring glass cathedral in the sky. It's a piece about loss and life that is tied together through the prominent use of bells, and it has connected with audiences around the world. Here's Eric Garcia conducting the Boise Philharmonic in a performance of Jennifer Higdon's Blue Cathedral on March 14th, 2026.

Eric Garcia conducted the Boise Philharmonic in a performance of Jennifer Higdon's Blue Cathedral on March 14th, 2026. The bells in that work evoke a cathedral floating through the sky. The work is a memorial to Higdon's younger brother, Andrew Blue. Flying was also the inspiration for this next work by Higdon, who is a prolific composer of concertos. She loves writing concertos because they're explorations of an instrument's sound world, as well as an opportunity to highlight a performer's unique gifts. Higdon wrote her Pulitzer Prize-winning violin concerto in 2008 for the superstar violinist Hilary Hahn, whom she once taught in a composition class at the Curtis Institute of Music. Here is Hahn herself with Vasily Petrenko and the Royal Liverpool Philharmonic playing the third movement of Higdon's violin concerto.

0: Jennifer Higdon's violin concerto finale, titled Fly Forward. It was written for and performed there by Hilary Hahn with the Royal Liverpool Philharmonic Orchestra, conducted by Vasily Petrenko. The Boise Phil will perform her brand new cello concerto next season with cellist Julian Schwartz in January of 2027. There are no recordings of it as yet, so to find out, you'll just have to be there. I'm Bradley Berg, and thanks for tuning in to this week's Boise Philharmonic Showcase.
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4: Does a career in ethnomusicology sound interesting to you? That's the study of music from the cultural and social aspects of the people who make it. Plenty of composers probably could have claimed to be an ethnomusicologist just for their work collecting and cataloging folk music of their homeland. Composers like Rayfan Williams did it in England, Béla Bartók did it in Hungary, and then Manuel Gómez Carrillo did it in Argentina. Just 25 minutes ahead, you'll hear Carrillo's Rapsodia Santiagueña, tinged with folk music.
5: This is the Composer's Datebook for June 17th. I'm John Burge. The three B's are traditionally Bach, Beethoven, and Brahms, but today we're offering Boccherini, Brahms, and Berio. The 20th century Italian composer Luciano Berio, noted for his avant-garde scores, was asked to orchestrate the F minor clarinet sonata by Johannes Brahms in 1986 for a Los Angeles Philharmonic concert featuring clarinetist Michel Zukowski. Berio admired Brahms and created a very respectful arrangement, but Berio couldn't resist adding a little something of his own, a totally original 13-bar orchestral introduction that segues into the Brahms score. 11 years earlier, on today's date in 1975, Berio's orchestration of one of the greatest hits of the 18th century Italian composer Luigi Boccherini received its premiere in Milan. Originally a quintet for strings, Boccherini's Night Music in the Streets of Madrid was written around 1780 when he was living in Spain. This chamber work became very popular, even though Boccherini feared no one outside of Madrid would understand it. 200 years after it was written, when asked to supply a short piece for the La Scala Orchestra in Milan, Berio arranged the final movement of Boccherini's quintet, music evoking the procession of Madrid's night watchmen signaling the midnight curfew.

0: Composer's Datebook is produced by APM, American Public Media, in collaboration with the American Composers Forum, reminding you that all music was once new.
1: This comes from the Cantata No. 99 by Johann Sebastian Bach. What God hath done is rightly done. Here's the Los Angeles Chamber Orchestra, and Christopher Parkening joins in on guitar.

What God Hath Done Is Rightly Done, from the Cantata No. 99 by Bach with the Los Angeles Chamber Orchestra and Christopher Parkening. Hi, I'm Scott Blankenship. Darius Milhaud worked behind the scenes to help audiences get a sense of place on stage. So to change the mood from one scene to the next, punctuate all the action, it might not seem that important, but for a truly exciting night at the theater, ballet, or the opera, all sorts of things need to come together to make it memorable, and Milhaud took it very seriously. Le Carnaval de Londres, that's Carnival of London. It's based on an old ballad by John Gay called The Beggar's Opera. Here's some selections with New London Orchestra led by Ronald Corp.

Three selections from Le Carnaval de Londres. That's by Darius Milhaud, with Ronald Corp conducting the New London Orchestra. William Walton cemented his reputation in British film music in 1942. He scored four films that year, including The First of the Few. And that film follows R.J. Mitchell, the man that led the design team of the Supermarine Spitfire fighter plane. Spitfire. This is called Spitfire Prelude and Fugue, with Sir Neville Mariner conducting the Academy of St. Martin in the Fields.

0: Spitfire Prelude and Fugue by William Walton. That was Sir Neville Mariner conducting the Academy of St. Martin in the Fields. 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

Have you ever noticed how when you're in the right mood, inspiration comes quickly? Antonin Dvorak wrote his American String Quartet very fast. He sketched this one out in just a few days during his Iowa vacation in the summer of 1893. This is what it sounds like to be a homesick Czech falling head over heels for America.

Live streaming provided by Idaho Education Association, whose members advocate for educators statewide. 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More at idahoea.org.

Love it. That's the fourth movement from the string quartet number 12, American, by Antonín Dvořák. It was played by the Prague Quartet. It's one thing to take a trip around your home country and collect folk music, if that's your hobby, but a completely different thing to get paid for it. That effectively makes you an ethnomusicologist, someone who studies music from the cultural and social aspects of the people that make it. In 1916, Manuel Gómez Carrillo was commissioned to collect folk music by the University of Tucumán, and that opened up all sorts of possible career paths for him as a lecturer, teacher, in addition to pianist and composer. This is one of his major compositions, Rapsodia Santiagueña, played by the Württemberg Philharmonic Reutlingen.

0: Rapsodia Santiagueña by Manuel Gomez Carrillo. That was Gabriel Castagna conducting the Württemberg Philharmonic Reutlingen.
1: Boise State Public Radio weather for Wednesday, June 17th. In the Treasure Valley, sunny skies, high of 89 today with gusty winds. In McCall, sunny, high of 74. In Lewiston, sunny, windy, high of 87. In Haley and the Wood River Valley, sunny, windy, and a high of 83. And in Twin Falls and the Magic Valley, sunny skies, breezy, high of 85, gusts to 38 miles an hour, and a high wind warning.
2: 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More at idrange.org.

That's probably Sergei Rachmaninoff's most popular prelude, the one in C-sharp minor. It was played there by Catherine Stott. Next is the third movement of Franz Schubert's Symphony No. 9. It just gallops forward with an energy that borders on desperate, you could say. It's as if Schubert couldn't bear to let the music slow down. But keep in mind that when he wrote this symphony, he wasn't long for this world. And there's something kind of heartbreaking in that relentless scherzo, is a dying man writing music that refuses to stop dancing. Here's the Falioni Chamber Orchestra, and Michael Halage conducts the third movement from Schubert's Symphony No. 9. Great.

0: That's by Franz Schubert from his Symphony No. 9. That's the one titled Great. The third movement with Michael Halage conducting the Feiloni Chamber Orchestra. And that's music for this hour. Thanks very much for joining me for it. I'm Scott Blankenship. Always good to have your company.
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1: The lower Danube flows to the south, the Carpathian Mountains loom in the north, and deep, dense forests surround the land where Leo Janáček called home. It's the backdrop for such legendary tales as Vlad the Impaler, or Dracula, if you prefer, but also known for its wine, its neoclassical architecture, and seemingly endless fields of sunflowers. There's also a rich tradition of music and dance that Leo Janáček capitalized on in his first major composition. Lockean Dances is coming up later in the hour.
2: This is New Classical Tracks from American Public Media. I'm Julie Amacher.
3: My family and I moved out to Idaho every summer. And my dad was teaching at a music festival run by Gunther Schuller. And my mom thought, okay, what am I going to do with three kids in Sandpoint, Idaho for 7 weeks? And the answer was fiddle camp.
2: Violinist Ariana Kim says that experience whet her appetite for music that was outside of the classical tradition. Ariana is currently a violin professor at Cornell University. Along the way, she's performed with musicians across various genres, from jazz to bluegrass. And most recently, she went to India on a 5-month sabbatical to study Carnatic music. What she learned appears on her latest recording, Uncommon Thread. That thread through each of these pieces is improvisation.
3: The tradition of Carnatic music goes back thousands of years, but the addition of the violin is pretty recent. It came over with Western settlers, and so the violin itself has been part of Carnatic music maybe for 200 years, though the style of music has been around for millennia. So understanding the history that goes far farther back than the violin, the violin's existence in the music, and realizing even after half a year being there, I just, you know, basically put one foot in the giant ocean.
2: On your new recording, you have created your own arrangement of a raga. Tell us about this piece and what you had to do differently from Western music in order to actually play it.
3: Right. So the biggest difference from a technical and visual perspective is that the violin is played like an upside-down cello. You sit yourself on the floor, crisscross applesauce, as if we were in kindergarten, and your right foot is a little bit outward, and you rotate the violin 90 degrees so the scroll rests in the crook of your heel, crook of your ankle, and then you bow out this way, sort of I had to develop like a cello bow arm. And then in order to get the gamukas to speak well, a lot of the gamukas fly fast on the fingerboard. And it's most akin to, if we were to talk about it in Western classical music, a glissando or a slide. And because you have to move really fast and a lot of the notes are very connected, they put coconut oil on their fingers. So I now keep in my case a little takeout sauce container with cotton in it that you douse in coconut oil, and you just dip your fingers in it and sort of prepare the fingerboard so that you can glide easily.

0: And your Minnesota roots are still very strong. And you've written a piece of music called Migrating Home. And I'd love for you to tell us about what inspired that piece.
1: I wrote the initial version of it as I drove home, actually, in the latest hours, listening to NPR and the coverage about George Floyd being murdered. And I arrived in Minneapolis days after he had been killed to quarantine with my parents during COVID. And I just, this sort of wash of heartbreak and disbelief and devastation kind of washed over me. And I thought, what do artists do in a time like this? How can we use our craft to give people something to hang on to? And then it sort of evolved since then and has now sort of taken a new shape after Renee Good and Alex Pretty were killed. So I felt very attached to my hometown and I felt helpless in a way. And this was sort of my way to express and to be part of home.
0: I'm thinking about the title of the recording, which we haven't really talked about because it's called Uncommon Thread, but you have the un in parentheses.
1: So that thread is improvisation. I also fell in love with the idea of improvisation through the lens of 18th century sonatas for violin and fortepiano. And so we started to play around with the idea of Mozart and Beethoven being really the greatest original improvisers. When you realize that improvisational aspect connects that all together, you realize that it becomes quite symbiotic.
0: Her new recording is called Uncommon Thread with violinist Ariana Kim. To hear the full conversation, download the extended podcast. That's New Classical Tracks from American Public Media. I'm Julie Almacher.
2: There's music from this week's New Classical Tracks coming up in less than a half hour. But next, I have a piece that's for a rugged and, in points, sparse landscape, written by a composer whose catalog is just as sparse as the portrait that he paints here. Alexander Borodin worked full-time as a scientist, and he composed when he could find the time. And his own program notes for In the Steppes of Central Asia put you right in the middle of these grasslands with nothing around as far as you can see.

It's almost like a caravan of Russian soldiers in their dress uniforms slowly approaching. The music grows and then fades away like they just passed you by and disappeared on the horizon. In the Steppes of Central Asia by Alexander Borodin with Leonard Slatkin conducting the St. Louis Symphony Orchestra. Now, Theodore Gouvee is proof that talent doesn't always show up on schedule. As a kid, piano lessons were just something fun for him to do. He had no standout gift for the instrument, never really thought of it as a career. So his parents sent him to Paris to study law, but he kept taking those piano lessons on the side, and somewhere along the way, the law student turned into a composer. Here's the Petite Suite Gauloise

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I'm sure it's there too. This week, Julie Amacher interviews Ariana Kim about her new album, Uncommon Thread. It's an album that connects pieces from a variety of composers through a single theme, improvisation. Mozart's music is on the release, this violin sonata in B-flat major. Here's the third movement with Ariana Kim violin, and Roger Mosley plays fortepiano.

0: Brand new music from this week's new classical tracks, Mozart's Violin Sonata in B-flat major, the third movement, with Ariana Kim, violin, and Roger Mosley playing fortepiano.
1: Boise State Public Radio weather for Wednesday, June 17th. In the Treasure Valley, sunny skies, high of 89 today with gusty winds. In McCall, sunny, high of 74. In Lewiston, sunny, windy, high of 87. In Haley and the Wood River Valley, sunny, windy, and a high of 83. And in Twin Falls and the Magic Valley, sunny skies, breezy, high of 85, gusts to 38 miles an hour, and a high wind warning. 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
0: Add Leos Janáček to the long list of composers who went digging through folk music and came back with gold. For Lakian dances, he turned to the music of the Moravian region where he grew up, dances that were just woven into everyday life. And there are several wedding dances there too, but the everyday ones really paint a picture, like blacksmiths at work or preparations of autumn before winter sets in. Andre Leonard conducts the Czechoslovak Radio Symphony Orchestra in Lakian dances.

0: Music for everyday things, plus gopaks, those explosive athletic dances that you would associate with the Moravian area where Leoš Janáček grew up. That was Lakian Dances with Czechoslovak Radio Symphony Orchestra. Every
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0: They called Cyril Scott the English Debussy, which was meant as a compliment. Scott was actually doing something stranger and harder to pin down than that nickname suggests. He was part of the Frankfort Group, a circle that also included the likes of Percy Grainger and Roger Quilter. At the height of his fame, he was admired by Wagner, Debussy, Richard Strauss, and Stravinsky. Not a bad crowd, eh? Debussy himself described Scott's music as an intoxication for the ear. Intoxication is just 20 minutes ahead with Scott's three symphonic dances. This hour starts with music of Agustín Barrios called Spring Waltz. Here's guitarist David Russell.

0: That's nice, isn't it? That's called Spring Waltz by Augustine Barrios, with David Russell playing the guitar. Cyril Scott was frequently compared to Debussy as far as his music goes. Three symphonic dances is coming up, as well as music by Debussy. Stay close. It's time for Proud to Be, featuring Craig Hella Johnson.
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2: I'm Craig Hella Johnson, and I am a gay conductor, composer, and creative artist. I celebrate being a gay man, and it's a lot to come to understand about oneself in a culture that isn't always so easy about it and sometimes very difficult. So I feel a great sense of gratitude and pride being at a place where I feel deeply at peace in who I am and just understand this life is such a gift. I just feel deep gratitude professionally, musically, for all the gifts that both being gay and coming to know myself just simply at a core level, what that means as a musician and as a creative too. It just has been, you know, one of my greatest teachers to be on this journey, and it has opened so many parts of my mind and my heart that, you know, I don't know, would they have been opened in this way had I not had this unique wiring as a gay man? As I am one who is kind of a holder of spaces as a conductor, to be able to create a container in which people feel not only safe, but encouraged and invited to express from themselves deeply. That's one of the greatest gifts for me, is to be able to create space in which people can really feel like, wow, I can really be myself and offer what I have.
1: That was Craig Hella Johnson, and this is Proud to Be from Your Classical, celebrating Pride Month and the lives and accomplishments of LGBTQIA artists in classical music. 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

It's always good to let the music settle for a few seconds after a performance like that. My goodness. Conspirare, led by Craig Hella Johnson, with The Beatitudes by Vladimir Martynov. So Cyril Scott was compared to Claude Debussy as a compliment, and Debussy himself heard some of Scott's music and called it an intoxication for the ear. So before we get to Scott's three symphonic dances, let's listen to a little Debussy first, an early one here. He wrote it for piano when he was still in his early 20s, but I'll bet you, though, that you can find this music played on just about every instrument you can think of, even the theremin. It's the Arabesque No. 1 in its natural habitat, though, for piano, played by Alain Grimaud.

0: The Arabesque No. 1 by Claude Debussy. That was pianist Hélène Grimaud. 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Like this week, A Caprice by Louis Gottschalk, played by Cécile Licade. 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

I'm Scott Blankenship. Glad you're here. Cyril Scott lived to be 91, composed nearly 400 works, and during his later years, he wrote books on occultism and alternative medicine. Didn't think that sentence was going to take that drastic turn, did you? Well, he trained in Frankfurt alongside Percy Grainger and Roger Quilter, came home to England with ears full of Impressionism. That's how he was tagged as the English Debussy. The three symphonic dances that you're about to hear date from that early period when his reputation was genuinely international. Three movements that just shimmer a little at the edges, that don't quite resolve the way that you expect them to. Here's three symphonic dances with the BBC Philharmonic Orchestra led by Martin Brabbins.

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Three Symphonic Dances by Cyril Scott. That was Martin Brabens conducting the BBC Philharmonic Orchestra. This next composer has won Academy Awards, BAFTA Awards, Caesar Awards, Golden Globe Awards. It's Alexandre Desplat with My Week with Marilyn Suite is next. Conrad Pope conducts a studio orchestra. Long is the pianist.

0: The My Week with Marilyn Sweet by Alexandre Desplat. That was Conrad Pope conducting a studio orchestra and pianist Long Long. Stay close. In just a minute, we'll finish the hour with part of the Violin Concerto by Felix Mendelssohn.
1: 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On Saturday, June 27th, it's the New Meadows Farmers Market opening day from 10 a.m. to 1:30 p.m. in Dorsey War Memorial Park. Also, the Boise Mountain Festival is happening on the 27th at Bogus Basin. 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
0: The great German writer Johann Goethe heard some of Mendelssohn's music and said, as far as mere technical execution goes, musical prodigies are probably not so rare anymore. But what this young fellow can improvise and play at sight borders on miraculous. The young fellow Felix was technically still a tween, though, since Goethe heard this music when Felix was 3 months shy of his 13th birthday. Let's finish the hour with the third movement from Mendelssohn's Violin Concerto. It's Kurt Mazur conducting the Gewandhaus Orchestra of Leipzig. Anne-Sophie Mutter plays violin.

0: That's the finale from Felix Mendelssohn's Violin Concerto. Kurt Mazur on the podium conducting the Caban House Orchestra of Leipzig and violin soloist Anne-Sophie Mutter. I'm Scott Blankenship.
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